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Happy birthday, America. 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

is giving you free gas. 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

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My

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will fade eventually. So if our time is running out, day after day, we'll make the mundane a masterpiece. 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
1: Good morning. Welcome back once again to Community Spotlight, a weekly Sunday morning public affairs production of the Peasley Media Stations in Augusta. I'm your host, Gail Mino, and we want to welcome back to the program this week a familiar voice, not a familiar face, I guess, but a voice at least, Mr. Rick Meyer, the top guy in Parks and Recreation at North Augusta. And we can talk about that a little bit, but considering what time it is, Rick, I think people probably know, and your past appearances here, people probably know you're here to talk mostly about Peach Dam.
2: Thank you, Gail, for having me today. And yeah, it's unbelievable to say that the Peach Dam is rolling back up again very quickly, and that this year will be the 30th anniversary of the Nike Peach Jam, and that is unbelievable.
1: It sure is. Even more unbelievable, I guess, when we can get into this too, but maybe even more unbelievable when you see what it's grown from year one to year 30.
2: Oh, correct. You couldn't have said it better, because year one was 24 teams, you know, and we stuck there for a handful of years before we added 16-year-olds and went to 40 teams, added 15-year-olds. And now we sit here in the next few weeks where Nike will bring in the junior EYBL July 8th through the 12th, and they will play at Riverview Park Activity Center and the Augusta Convention Center, and that'll be over 220 teams of 6th graders, 7th graders, and 8th graders. So you see the growth all the way down that Nike has fallen in love with the area and just bringing all their athletes in. And then, of course, the Peach Jam is July 14th through the 19th, and there'll be, again, somewhere in the neighborhood of 200 teams in town.
1: And they go everywhere around here, don't they?
2: They do. They do. Between the Activity Center, Convention Center, T.W. Josie High School, West Side High School, you know, they just shoot North Augusta High School, using high school gyms everywhere. And always throw in there that because Nike Peach Jam is here and the college coaches are in town, we end up with ancillary tournaments that bring in additional teams that play over at USC Aiken and Augusta Prep and Columbia County. So you end up with a smorgasbord of basketball teams in the North Augusta, Aiken, Augusta area for 2 weeks in July.
1: Wow. Yeah, that's and I don't want to compare it to the Masters, but it's almost kind of like a Masters junior, if I can.
2: Yeah, I mean, obviously nothing compares to the Masters and Augusta National, but as Coach Clint Bryan would tell you, you know, that the effects, economic impacts, you know, of the Peach Jam are second only to the Masters, and there is a big separation between that. But what I find interesting now is it started out probably accidentally where folks left their houses on the market with Airbnb and VRBO after the Masters, and found out that, hey, your house just got rented for the week of the Peach Jam, you know. So folks are now renting homes as well as all the hotels getting business. You know, some of these college coaches prefer, you know, and a lot of people do now, prefer to stay in a home instead of a hotel room. So it's interesting to see the impact that the tournament has had on the area.
1: Yeah, and the Chambers of Commerce and the tourism and visitor people, they pay close attention to trends like that, don't they?
2: Oh, yeah, especially in a month where so many of our residents are on vacation. You know, you're filling up restaurants, you're filling up hotel rooms, homes, stores. You know, I think it's great timing, and we appreciate Nike bringing the very, very best basketball players on the face of the earth to a little old residential town in North Augusta next to Augusta, Georgia. It's amazing, you know, what it does for the area. I tell people all the time, I travel a good bit with kids that live all over the country and grandkids, and I can be in Albuquerque, New Mexico. I can be in Destin, Florida, Franklin, Tennessee, Michigan, Pinehurst, North Carolina, wherever I'm at. And if I'm wearing a Peach Jam shirt, people who know basketball know what Peach Jam is and where it's at. They know it's North Augusta. They know it's right next to Augusta, Georgia, home of the Masters, and meet some incredible people that way.
1: I think I probably ask you this every year, and if I do, I don't apologize because it's news. But do you have a number off the top of your head of what the impact, the economic impact, looks like on a typical year?
2: That's kind of an Augusta Sports Council question. It's not really mine to answer, but it seems like the last thing that I looked at from last year, Gail, was somewhere in a $18 to $20 million range. But I'll leave that to Michelle Pippen to give you the direct answer on that one.
1: Michelle's been on the program not recently, and I need to get her back on. But she's been on the program, and we'll throw that at her the next time she's around. But safe to say, it's a nice chunk of change that flows into the community.
2: Yes, indeed. And that's important. You know, it's important to North Augusta and Augusta. I think not only economic impact, but I like to talk about the impact that it's had on the youth basketball players in the area. I mean, when you can bring your young person to the activity center, the convention center, whatever, and you can watch the level of play that kids dream about. They can see what it takes to get to the next level, and that impact is rubbed over, and you can see it this year. I mean, North Augusta High School won the state championship in boys and girls. The girls team in North Augusta has won 7 of the last 10. Cross Creek. Won the state championship this year. I think
1: Westside a couple of years before that.
2: I think that's an impact that, you know, that the Peach Jam has had on our area.
1: Before we started to record, you were mentioning a factoid, I guess you could call it. The NBA draft was held recently, just within the last few days. What did you discover there when you were looking into it?
2: Unbelievable, Gail. 9 of the first 10 picks in round 1 of the NBA draft all played in the Nike Peach Jam. And that was 1, 2, 3, 4 picks. I think the 5th was a player who had not, and then 6, 7, 8, 9, 10 all played in the Peach Jam. The MVP of the NBA season this year, 2026, Shea Gilgeous-Alexander is a Peach Jam alumni. The MVP of the NBA playoffs, the New York Knicks, Jalen Brunson, was a Peach Jam alumni. And the NBA Rookie of the Year, Cooper Flagg, played in the Peach Jam. So I think we start to get the message that if you want to see, you don't have to wait to next year's NBA season to see them. You can come see them, you know, in July, right here in North Augusta area.
1: And see him in 6th grade now.
2: Yes, and see him. Watch him play. Yeah, as they start in the 6th grade. I like to say that we don't always know who these players are before they get here, but boy, we know when they leave. You know, I still marvel the first time I walked in the gym and Cooper Flagg was playing, and I'm like, who is this guy? You know, and 1 year later, he's playing for Duke. And then 1 year later, he's the NBA Rookie of the Year. Cameron Boozer last year, MVP of the Peach Jam. And now this year, he played for Duke. And I really thought they might win the national championship with him, and they came close. And he was the 3rd pick in the NBA draft. So the talent level is off the chart. And we thank Nike for bringing these talented athletes to town.
1: The the people here that are here, that live here and are and follow Peach Jam, they know that tons and tons of big name and lesser name coaches converge on North Augusta every summer. What about the players that have gone on, you know, to college or NBA that played at Peach Jam? Do they come back at all?
2: Oh, it's incredible now. You know, when the tournament started in the early years, I felt like a lot of people came to see the college coaches, and then it kind of gravitated to the players in the tournament, which that's still there. Both of those are still there, but the number of NBA players and former players that return back, I mean, and some who didn't even play in the Peach Jam. Chris Paul coaches a team in the Peach Jam. He did not play in the Peach Jam, but he coaches and is heavily involved in the Peach Jam. And then now more and more of these NBA players, like LeBron James, whose son sons played in the Peach Jam. We had Shaquille O'Neal. It's amazing. Russell Westbrook, heavily involved. Carmelo Anthony and Carmelo's son played in the Peach Jam last year. That brings a whole nother level of excitement when those guys walk in the gym.
1: I bet it does. Do you track your attendance, spectator attendance?
2: You know, that's a great question. I'm glad you asked it, because I think back to the early years when they didn't even make a big deal about this tournament the first couple of years. There was no admission charge. The tournament was done primarily for the college coaches and the players. And then all of a sudden people started finding out about the event, and we had to start charging admission. And now we literally sell out, where they count the numbers coming in the door because they know they don't want to have the fire marshal on our hands and too many people in the gym. But we pretty much feel like, you know, in the area of 5,000 people get inside the activity center, and that's kind of a number where we kind of say, okay, that's enough, you know, because in trying to the building is actually three levels. So the basement floor is where we do all our hospitality. It's where True North Church and First Baptist Church of North Augusta feed, you know, the athletes that are playing in the tournament. And that started out as 24 teams they were feeding. Now we're feeding almost 100 in there. And of course, the main floor where your gyms are, and then the top floor has the track and what creates the atmosphere inside the building, where you have fans that fill the bleachers and you have fans up on the track, literally hanging over the rails. I love to listen to the NCAA coaches talk about how they've watched a player play, and he's been, a pretty good player, but nothing special. And then he walks in the door of the activity center in Riverview Park, and his game just elevates because of the atmosphere and excitement in the building. So I like to thank the fans in North Augusta, Augusta Aiken area that show up for the Peach Jam. They create the atmosphere.
1: While you were talking about that, I was sitting here thinking this is neither here nor there, but I've gone to a lot of NCAA tournament games. Mostly the first round, the first weekend, when you got eight teams at one venue, four games one day, two day off, two games the following day. I love watching the teams play, but you're right, the atmosphere is just different at those than if you just go to a game at, say, Georgia or South Carolina during the regular season. And that's not to denigrate that experience, but those big arenas that are full of people, where they're all wearing gear from schools everywhere, and it's not, I don't want to call it a party, but it's just a lot of fun to be in that atmosphere. And it sounds like that's kind of what's developing with you folks.
2: It's kind of created itself over the history of the event, because each gym doesn't hold, some of our larger gyms, we've got six. You might get 750 people in it when we put the main court. You maybe get 1,200 in there. And so it's not the number of people, but it's like a Fenway Park, Wrigley Field type scenario. And the history, the players know the history of the people who've played on those courts before them. And that's one of the reasons why I think Nike keeps bringing them back to there, because of the history of the event. It's amazing to see it. You know, the very first year, Gail, they played the finals and the first year it was called the Peach Basket Classic. And they played the finals over at Augusta University. And you probably had, 2,000 plus people in the building, but the arena seated over 4,000. So you had a half empty arena. So you kind of lost a little bit. And that's when Nike said, we need to stay at Riverview Park and stay within the confines of what this will draw. And, it is, it's kind of neat. It's almost like a packed high school game as far as attendance and the number of people in the building, but the level of play it just takes it to a whole nother, you know.
1: Yeah. Yep. Yeah. I don't want to take over too much here, but, you know, getting back to the NCAA thing, I remember years ago when Lehigh defeated Duke in the first round, and I think that was in Greensboro that happened, Greensboro or Raleigh, I forget, whichever. But here was little Lehigh, a little engineering school from Pennsylvania, and Duke was a number two seed. Lehigh was 15, and Lehigh knocked out Duke, and fans began to sense an upset. You know, about halfway through into the second half, this could happen, and you spoke of the atmosphere. The atmosphere just went up several levels during that game. And I liked Duke. I was always, you know, that was during the heydays, their real heyday back in the Leitner and years and the not too long after that. But you're right. There's something about buildings and that are full of people and watching an athletic contest and the atmosphere can just almost, like I say, ratchet up several levels. And it's just a... it's just a cool feeling.
2: Yeah, you know, with six gyms under one roof, or two roofs, we can say, with the additions out front, but especially in the back original building where the track circles the building, so the gyms are open air going up, and the noise travels from one gym to the next, and you hear this roar, you know, from out in the hallways or if you're up on the track, you hear this roar coming from another gym, and it's amazing to watch the people gravitate toward that one gym to see what is going on, you know, and it's always fairly obvious where the best players are playing, because the chairs the college coaches sit in around the floor are completely full. The track is 3-4 deep. You know, the stands are full, and the noise level is off the charts. So yeah, exactly what you're talking about. It does create an atmosphere and multiple games going on. As the college coaches like to say, I can get up from one gym and just walk across the hall, and then I'm watching another great level of play from another bunch of good athletes. And you know, again, it's easy to say the college coaches love coming to Riverview Park in our area.
1: Well, they keep coming back, so
2: they keep coming back. That's right.
1: We're a little late in taking our midpoint break here, if you want to call it that. But I want to remind folks that you are listening to Community Spotlight on the Beasley Media Stations. Rick Meyer with North Augusta Parks and Rec is with us this morning, talking about the upcoming Peach Jam, the 30th year. Rick, okay, 30 years. What's the relationship how's the relationship with Nike? Does it get better every year, or what's the state of that?
2: Yeah, I believe so. The fact, you know, the trust in the relationships over 30 years that our team, our community, City of North Augusta, Augusta Sports Council, and the Nike grassroots basketball, you know, tell people all the time, for 30 years, we've really never had a contract with those. It's just been a, you know, year to year thing, and it's obviously been pretty good because we're going on year 30. But you know, that may change going forward as we look we always look at what do we need to do to make North Augusta for our citizens first. You know, I kind of mentioned this to you earlier. We built the activity center for the people of North Augusta. We expanded the activity center for the people of North Augusta, and that's always first and foremost in our mind. But the facility and Coach Clint Bryant, let me just get that in there now. If it wasn't for the facility, the commitment that mayor, city council, our administration made to build the facility back in the early 90s, opened it up in late 93. And then Coach Bryant brought Scott Zanin from Nike grassroots basketball to the Augusta area looking for a facility to host a summer event. He had just about given up and wanted to go back to the airport when Coach Bryant said, hey, there's one last facility that I haven't even seen yet. Let's try it out before you go to the airport and get on the plane. And when they walked in the door, Mr. Zanin looked at Coach Bryant and he basically said, why didn't we come here first? You know? and Coach Bryant basically said, well, I had not seen it either, you know. And so credit to you know, the city of North Augusta and the people that wanted something first class. I always give former city administrator Charles Martin, you know, we drove the numbers and the data that our master plan said we needed 8 gyms to take care of our basketball program that had grown to 850 kids in the 80s. But we'd have been happy, be honest with you. I'm not as smart as Charles Martin. I'd have been happy if it had been a Butler building with gyms in it. But Mr. Martin said, no, we're not going to do that. We're going to build something first class that's going to last. And it goes to that build it, they will come story. You know, so we opened the doors in late 93 and 95, in walks Coach Clint Bryant and Scott Zanin from Nike. And they're like, holy cow. Scott Zanin looked at me and said, Mr. Meyer, he said, there is not a facility in 1995 anywhere in the United States of America like this building. He said, second thing, there's not any one facility like this in the world. And the third thing, how in the world did a residential community of 25,000 people get this done? You know, so that itself was the start of the relationship with them facility-wise. Since then, a lot of people have built really nice facilities. They really have. But that secret sauce that I always like to say, you know, the things that keep them coming back to North Augusta, besides facility and history, and players wanting to play on the same courts, Southern hospitality, you know, customer service, relationships, organization. College coaches loving it here. You know, there's a buy-in on each side. And as we look to the future, and you mentioned the growth of this tournament, we look to the future, you know, what does the community of North Augusta need? The North Augusta area is growing leaps and bounds with cyber in town. So, on the master plan, we've got 6 gyms. Master plan always said back in 90, we needed 8. So hopefully in the future, you know, you'll see gym 7 and 8. And I think that would be good for, first and foremost, the community of North Augusta. But I think it would suit the growth of this tournament. So, yeah, the relationship is strong. And I think it will remain strong.

0: are not a small part of what goes on during Peach Jam, are they?
1: No, it's amazing. We have over 250 people from those two churches, First Baptist Church and True North, who volunteer to come in. There's additional people there. They're cooking desserts, brownies, cookies, all kind of things. They're serving these athletes, not only serving them food, but showing them love. You know, I've listened to college coaches. I've listened to Nike EYBL teams. I've listened to folks running the tournament say that other people have tried to duplicate what we do. And they come somewhat close, but they just can't quite get it. And I think that falls in that realm of Southern hospitality. Because, again, these people are not only serving them food, they're serving them love, they're showing them attention. These young athletes, as good as they are, they're on the road. You know, high school ends for them, and they're jumping on the road, and they stay on the road most of the summer traveling to different cities to play in basketball tournaments. So they don't get that homey feeling from mom sometimes or dad, and that's kind of what is happening in North Augusta, and it plays a huge role in Nike's and our relationship with Nike.
0: Yeah, after 30 years, you know, those coaches have to know not just people like you, but they've got to know people in the community too, because this has been going on all those years.
1: Oh yeah, I talked to a gentleman yesterday who said he ran into former North Carolina coach Roy Williams on vacation, and he said, "Coach Williams," he said, "man, I used to always come and watch you and evaluating players at the Peach Jam." And he said, "Coach Williams just lit up like a Christmas tree," and said, "man, I love coming to North Augusta." He said, "and in the Augusta area, it's just so special, the Peach Jam." And he actually came back a year after he retired, and would never surprise me if he walked in the door again.
0: Yeah, that's kind of amazing to think of all those names that are known nationally and even internationally, that every summer they spend a week or two or whatever in North Augusta. That's still kind of amazing.
1: Oh, it is. We pinch ourselves sometimes. I mean, you know, they're people like you and Miguel, but they're well known, they're well respected. You know, and now it's extended itself into NBA scouts, the NBA TV network. The NBA is becoming more invested in EYBL basketball because they see, just like I said, they see 9 of the top 10 picks in the NBA draft. They're spending time, the NBA is spending time training the EYBL coaches to train these players the way they want these athletes to play the game of basketball, because they see this is where most of their players are going to come from. So, you know, it's been an interesting dynamic to see that evolve from the college coach, the NBA scouts, the NBA executives in the building. You know, sometimes there's people in the building we don't even realize are there, you know, but they're there watching.
0: You mentioned the facilities, the need for, or the hope anyway, for two additional gyms. Is that going to come to reality? Is that your expectation?
1: My expectation is that it will, but it has to come to reality again, because it's a need for North Augusta. You know, you never know. Even though this tournament's been here 30 years, you don't build something for somebody because you don't know. And, you know, and that's where maybe contracts come in, because you don't know with NIL, transfer portal, the way college athletics has changed. I think it's a good thing the NBA has gotten involved with the Peach Jam, because we don't know where this is going to go, and you wouldn't want to build something and then this tournament evaporate. You know, you want to build it because the community needs to. And I told a group yesterday, a TV station came in to do an interview with me at 10:30 in the morning on Tuesday. We couldn't find an open gym. There's 6 gyms now. We couldn't find an open gym to do the interview. So people ask me all the time, are you still filling these gyms up? I said, man, travel basketball, camps, volleyball, pickleball, which is, you know, a lot of people like to play pickleball indoor now, senior fitness classes. You know, it's such a joy to watch, you know, people come into that building. And I like to say we call it an activity center for

0: you know, if we need to look and learn and listen and watch, all you have to do is watch what Augusta National does with the Masters. I mean, you have the perfect example right in front of your face. I like to brag on the Parks and Recreation team at North Augusta and the Augusta Sports Council, because both groups have professionals who went to school for the purpose of doing what we do. You know, we're parks and rec professionals, we're event management professionals. That in itself too is a reason that I think Nike keeps coming back, because they know and trust us to know that we can reach out and get the temporary help, the temp staff that we need to keep score, to you know, clock operators, time clock, shot clock operators, whatever we need, we can find the people here that are willing to jump in there and work and make this a successful event.
1: Well, you're a proven quantity, or proven quantity, you've proven yourself. That's for sure. So, and we're sure that'll continue in the future. Rick, this half hour has kind of zipped by, but thanks for stopping, making your annual visit to us, and we'll plan on doing this again if that's okay.
0: Absolutely.
1: Okay, good. 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Our guest this morning, Rick Meyer with North Augusta Parks and Recreation, talking about the upcoming Peach Jam. I'm Gail Meinl, your host, asking you to join us again this same time at the same station for another Community Spotlight.
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5: From California to New York, Minnesota to West Virginia, this is American Radio Journal. On this edition, 250 years later, America's founding ideals endure. Kathy Hoekstra and the team at the Pacific Legal Foundation discuss efforts to live up to those ideals. That America has survived for 250 years is a testament to the wisdom of the founding fathers. Scott Parkinson has the real story on what makes America exceptional. Government spending leaks taxpayer dollars, resulting in us not getting our money's worth. Eric Boehm of Reason Magazine gets details from Chris Edwards of the Cato Institute. And Missouri and Tennessee are two good examples of why state policies matter. So says Jonathan Williams from the American Legislative Exchange Council on this week's American Radio Journal Commentary. I'm Loman Henry, and welcome to American Radio Journal. From "We hold these truths to be self-evident" to the pledging of their lives, fortunes, and sacred honor, the Founding Fathers established the American ideal. Kathy Hoekstra and the team at the Pacific Legal Foundation talk about their efforts to uphold those ideals. Kathy?
6: I'm Kathy Hoekstra with Pacific Legal Foundation. Every month, we talk to an American hero, a PLF client who's fighting unlawful government overreach. Well, this month, as we celebrate America 250, we sit down with a few PLF attorneys to explore the ideas that gave birth to our nation and why defending these ideas is still so important today. We begin with Joshua Thompson. He leads PLF's Equality and Opportunity Litigation Team. Joshua, the Declaration of Independence says all men are created equal. What do you think Americans today most often misunderstand about equality?
7: I think that the heart of the debate over equality is whether the law ought to treat people equally as individuals, or whether we assume that the law should affect people in the same way. So in other words, the difference between equal outcomes or equal treatment. Here at PLF, we certainly believe that the law ought to treat everybody as an individual, and that means treating them equally with respect to the law. The law does not play favorites. It's colorblind. It doesn't look to change how it applies depending on the unique circumstances of every individual. And I think the other side of the debate thinks that in a just society, everybody is essentially equal in the sense of the outcomes that their life produces.
6: Is this one of the principles laid out in the Declaration of Independence that most inspires you?
7: Yeah, I think it is one of the most inspirational as well as one of the most radical promises in the Declaration. And America has not lived up to that ideal in its 250-year history. In fact, we have some very low points in treating individuals unequally. But we are unique in that we have stated that that is our ideal, the end point that we are striving to attain. And it is inspiring insofar as PLF plays a role in trying to make that ideal a reality. There are still forces that are fighting against that ideal. When the government does pick winners and losers and favorites based on these aggregate racial outcomes, you are hurting real people. You are making a mockery of justice by treating people according to these things that they have no control over, and it subverts the rule of law. We see that on a daily basis by individuals who are discriminated against by their government today. We live in a country that holds up the idea of equality before the law as the ideal to achieve, and we aim to achieve it here at PLF.
6: Joshua Thompson, thank you. Next up is Robert Thomas, the director of PLF's Property Rights Litigation Program. Robert, which principle in the Declaration feels the most alive to you today?
8: To secure these rights, governments are instituted among men, deriving their just powers from the consent of the governed. I've always thought of that as the reason why we're doing these. Why do we hold government to its limitations that life, liberty, and property are important? It's to remind the government that its job isn't to get in our way, but to actually make things easier.
6: How does that connect with property rights?
8: It seems like government's trying to get in the way more than it's trying to help. And to me, this is a reminder that no, we form governments for the purpose of helping people realize and protect their life, their liberty, their pursuit of happiness, their property. And they're not supposed to be getting in the way by hitting you with $22,000 traffic impact fees when you're in rural California because building your very modest little house on your property is supposedly going to add to the traffic impacts in the county.
6: What do these battles tell us about why the Declaration still matters 250 years later?
8: Way at the end, when it says, okay, we're going to put our stamp on this thing. Look what they say. And for the support of the Declaration, with a firm reliance on the protection of divine providence, we mutually pledge to each other our lives, our fortunes, and our sacred honor. Signed, the traitors to the king, right? They're putting their signatures on their own death warrants at that point. To me, that is a reminder that what liberty and freedom entail is not necessarily security, safety, certainty. Freedom can be chaotic. It can have risk, but we should be willing to tolerate that because the backside rewards are so much better than a society controlled by bureaucrats and an overarching need for safety at all costs. You give up a lot by doing that.
6: Thanks, Robert. We turn now to PLF's Environment and Natural Resources team, headed up by Mark Miller. Mark, when a lot of people think environmental law, they think climate change, saving the whales, and hugging trees. So what do you and your team actually do?
9: We litigate cases that involve our natural resources in the United States, our forests, our fisheries, wetlands, our energy, public lands, of course, endangered species, and all the different federal and state laws and regulations that govern how Americans interact with the country and with the natural world. Our guiding belief is that people are not separate from nature. We're part of it. The country has been blessed with extraordinary natural resources, and these resources are ours to use wisely, productively, and sustainably, but we should be able to use them. And too often, environmental law and some of the environmental side of the aisle, if you will, has used the law to prevent us from using those resources. And it's why we've seen the high cost of electricity, high cost of housing, high cost of, you know, managing our forests.
6: Where do you see the Declaration showing up in your work?
9: The founders believed that a free people should be able to improve the land around them through hard work, innovation, and enterprise. We used to see our nation's vast lands, forests, rivers, and other natural resources, not as places to lock away and to preserve, but rather as blessings for all of us to steward for the good of the country. And we get into these legal regimes that have drifted away from this idea that we are part of the environment and instead makes it us versus the environment. And that's just simply not the way a country should run its environmental policy. Let's use those resources and we'll make life better, not just for humans, but also for the environment.
6: Excellent, Mark. Now let's wrap it up with the separation of powers led by Steve Simpson. What drew you to this issue area?
10: Separation of powers is just the cornerstone of American freedom. And put it in James Madison's words, the concentration of all powers of government under one branch is the very definition of tyranny. It started during the New Deal, but really in recent decades, we've seen just how smothering an administrative state replete with all these alphabet soup agencies that really just nitpick and regulate our whole lives. We're ultimately fighting for what separates between freedom on the one hand and, as Madison put it, tyranny on the other.
6: 250 years from now, what do you hope Americans still recognize as uniquely American?
10: I hope Americans recognize what the world recognizes, is that America is the freest, most industrious, and I think really happiest, whether you pay attention to current sentiments on that or not, the happiest country on earth. And it's because it's really two things. We are freer fundamentally still than other countries, but we also have an ethic of freedom and an attitude that how dare anybody else tell me what I'm allowed to do with my life. Right now, the World Cup is going on and you have all these Europeans and other people traveling to far-flung places in America and celebrating how amazing this country is. It should serve as a boost to the confidence of Americans to recognize that there really is something about American exceptionalism. It's a principle that's available to everybody. That's what I would really like people to see. And I would like them to look back and say, thank goodness for people like PLF and other people who are pushing for this, for keeping that American spirit alive.
6: Thank you, Steve. And thanks as well to Pacific Legal Foundation attorneys Joshua Thompson, Robert Thomas, and Mark Miller for joining us on this special America 250 episode of American Heroes. And be sure to visit pacificlegal.org to find out all the exciting work they're doing at PLF. In the meantime, I'll be back next month with another courageous American hero. I'm Kathy Hoekstra for American Radio Journal.
5: Scott Parkinson at the Club for Growth. And today we're not going to talk so much about politics and about what's been happening in Congress like we usually do. But Scott, a big weekend this weekend, the 250th anniversary of the signing of the Declaration of Independence and the birth of America. Your thoughts on how we have endured over 250 years?
11: It's pretty amazing. I think that American exceptionalism has really shone brightly, especially over the last 100 years. We've had some fractured moments in American history, from the Revolution to the Civil War to World War II and Vietnam, and just the hyper-partisanship that we sort of exist in today. But I think that the America 250 celebration is just such a special time for our country to unite, come together, and really celebrate the history that we've got as a nation. You know, I was reading a little bit earlier this week, and I read a quote from John Adams that he wrote to his wife July 2nd, and this was after the resolution to proclaim our independence had passed, and then they did the Declaration of Independence 2 days later. And what Adams was saying was July 2nd was really a moment that should be celebrated annually, and that it was the biggest event to that point in our nation's history, getting that independence, and it should be celebrated with guns and bells, and it should be celebrated with bonfires and illuminations. And he just really was talking about the ways that a lot of people celebrated 250 years ago. And I think about it today and sort of just the different traditions that we have in my family and in our community and across America when it comes to blowing up fireworks, or grilling out, wearing that red, white, and blue, flying your flag proudly. And it is such a special country. And so I'm excited about 250 years. And I start to think about what 250 years from today will look like. America is worth sustaining and saving. And there's a lot of different things that threaten our country, not just from a foreign adversary standpoint, where you've got countries that are hostile to America and the West and our values, but also some internal threats that we have, some of which are of our own creation when it comes to things like the national debt and what that could do to cripple the U.S. economy and take away our economic prowess. And I also think about sort of the radical left and how they do want to take away individual freedom and fundamentally shift America toward a socialist regime where we are ultimately a sort of a collective pool of people that don't have the ability to achieve our God-given abilities when it comes to sort of an independent lifestyle and full prosperity. So I am optimistic about the next 250 years. Obviously, we'll all be gone, but it's part of why I have a large family myself. I have four kids. I'm looking forward to someday having grandchildren and great-grandchildren and knowing that when I'm gone, that the American experiment will continue, hopefully for the next 250 years and longer.
5: It's interesting, Scott. The left is, the radical left in particular, not wanting to participate in all the celebrations. They tend to want to focus on the negative. And we're the first to admit that we're not perfect and we have a lot of things we need to work on. But what impresses me, and I don't know if you've seen this as well, if you just look around the country, you get outside of Washington, D.C. and New York, and you get out to the small towns and rural communities all around the country, that patriotism is still there, is it not? Don't you see it?
11: It definitely is. I actually drove to Illinois. We have a family farm sort of an hour north of St. Louis that we've had since 1849 and was in a small town called Hillsboro, Illinois, going to the creamery last weekend and just doing different things in the community and then also spending time at our farmhouse. And it is so awesome how small town America is united. And obviously, they are threatened by sort of the larger urban areas that are incredibly dominant when it comes to a workforce and opportunity. And we want and we need those large communities to do well. But we also need to continue to remember how America was built on the back of some of those small towns. I saw another statistic this week, and it talked about the population of all the 13 original colonies at the time of the Declaration of Independence, and it ranked them. You know, I think not surprisingly, Virginia was ranked number one. But what surprised me was Connecticut had a larger population at the time than New York. And Georgia was actually the smallest out of the 13 original colonies at the time. And so, you know, you think about the different opportunities that a great state like New York has had in the intervening time. You think about how big and important Georgia is to the U.S. economy and to just our overall nation.
5: Scott Parkinson from the Club for Growth Celebrating America this weekend. Scott, tell us a little bit about the club.
11: Our organization is united as well. We're based out of Washington, D.C., and we are united in that idea of economic freedom and liberty and opportunity. 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And I just wish all the listeners a very happy celebration for the America 250.
5: Scott Parkinson of the Club for Growth. Scott, great having you here. Enjoy the weekend.
11: My pleasure.
5: Government takes money from taxpayers, supposedly to solve problems. But there's a lot of waste along the way, as Eric Boehm of Reason Magazine learns from Chris Edwards at the Cato Institute. Eric?
12: I've heard it said that government spending is a lot like dipping a bucket in one end of the swimming pool, walking around to the other end, and dumping it out. You know, you're not really generating anything new. You're just moving the water around, moving the money around as the government does. But my guest today will say that it's actually worse than that. The better metaphor is that government spending is a leaky bucket. Hi, folks. I'm Eric Boehm with Reason Magazine. Thanks for joining us on this edition of American Radio Journal. That aforementioned guest is Chris Edwards. He is the Kiltz Family Chair for Fiscal Policy Studies at the Cato Institute. And he joins us now to talk about a new report that he has co-authored. The headline on that report, appropriately, government spending is a leaky bucket. Chris, thanks for taking some time with us today.
13: Hey, thanks a lot for having me, Eric.
12: We're glad to have you. Take me through the metaphor here. Why is government spending like a leaky bucket?
13: Well, there's a center-left economist in the 1970s, Arthur Oaken, who suggested this metaphor that even though he was a liberal, he realized that when you try to solve problems through government, it was very costly. He said, you know, it's like the optimistic view of government is you can get a full bucket of water, say, from taxing rich people more, and you can bring it over to poor people and give them a full bucket of water. He said it doesn't really work that way. A lot of water leaks out along the way. So in this new report at the Cato Institute, we looked at all the leaks along the way when the government tries to solve problems in society by taxing some people and helping other people. And, you know, we find that it's not just that, you know, when the government raises taxes on the private sector, it costs the private economy a lot more than just the tax amount. And then the benefits leak out along the way.
12: Yeah. As I said at the top, it's, you know, it's not just taking money out of one end of the pool and dumping it in the other. You're losing a bunch along the way. You guys in the report, you talk about kind of two different types of leaks, two different kinds of holes in the bucket, if we were to extend the metaphor a little further. Let's talk about the first one of those, which is just the ones that government itself causes as it's trying to do the redistribution.
13: So the government has a great idea for a new $100 program. So it goes and hikes taxes by $100. As we discussed, that cost the private sector economy probably about $150 for every additional $100 in taxes it pays the government. But when the money gets to the government, it's wasted in all kinds of ways. There's the basic central planning problem that, you know, the federal government doesn't really know how to allocate. It doesn't have markets to help it allocate resources between one use and another. There's the log rolling or parochial politics problem that many programs get passed through Congress even though they don't have true majorities of support, and they're really low value programs and they only actually get passed because they're log rolled within bigger programs. There's of course many bureaucratic failures in the federal government. We see headlines on this all the time, everything from FEMA failing to the Secret Service failing to the Department of Defense failing. There's failures all over the place. And finally, there's just the administration cost. The federal government generates a lot of paperwork, so a lot of money, whether it's for the Pentagon or whether it's for welfare programs, doesn't actually go to the people who really need it. It goes to the bureaucrats within government. A lot of money is wasted within the federal government when it tries to transfer money from taxpayers to benefit people in the economy.
12: Yeah, and then the second kind of leaks that you guys talk about here are ones that happen in the private sector as a result of this redistributionist government spending. I imagine a lot of that is probably the fraud. You know, we heard a lot about fraud in government spending, certainly during COVID, a lot of stories out there right now about welfare fraud. And that's certainly one form of that, you know, private sector leakage of government spending. What else is there?
13: That's right. There's been a lot of wasted resources in the government bureaucracy itself, as we talked about. But then when the money's actually spent, it causes behavior changes in the private sector. You give low income folks money, more welfare money, they may sit on the couch rather than getting out and working. If you give corporations welfare, they spend their time lobbying in Washington rather than making better products. There's the crowd out problem. When the government spends money in the private sector, people in the private sector do less for themselves. So government spending displaces private sector spending. There's all the fraud problems. There's the a lot of government programs, they create a huge amount of paperwork in the private sector. And you have this massive lobbying industry in Washington that's wasteful. So all along the way, money gets wasted. And we quote a number of a well-known economist from the past, Michael Boskin, the former head of the CEA, and Edgar Browning, one of the nation's top fiscal economists, who think that, you know, if you want a new $100 government program to benefit society, it's probably going to cost the private sector economy three times as much as the actual benefits generated by a spending program. So our study is sort of like a federal government spending 101. In a structured way, we describe all the problems with federal government spending, and we give examples of each.
12: Yeah, and you know, despite all of these theoretical and practical and historical examples that you lay out here, I imagine that none of this is really going to get through. We will still hear more calls for more government spending, more redistribution, and more leaky buckets in the future.
13: We're doing our best to educate. People, for some reason, have a very optimistic view of the federal government solving problems in society and the economy. the Trump people on the conservative right and the liberals on the left, they have a very optimistic view of the power of government to solve problems. We're trying to bring some reality onto the conversation.
12: Yeah, and that's a great point, too. I mean, this is a thing that I think traditionally this has been more of a left-wing phenomenon, but you certainly hear a lot of this now from the right wing as well, whether it's forms of industrial policy, family policy, things like that. Certainly more efforts from both sides of the political spectrum, unfortunately, to create more leaky buckets for the government to drag around. That is unfortunately all the time we have for today. And once again, that is Chris Edwards. He's the Kiltz Family Chair for Fiscal Studies at the Cato Institute and co-author of that new report, which you can find at cato.org. Government Spending is a Leaky Bucket. That's the headline there. Check out everything that we're working on this week at Reason.com. For Reason Magazine, I'm Eric Boehm. Catch me right back here next week on another edition of American Radio Journal.
5: State policies in Missouri and Tennessee have sent them in opposite directions. Jonathan Williams from the American Legislative Exchange Council explains on this American Radio Journal commentary.
14: In the states, the 50 laboratories of democracy, experiments play out to show Americans how different policy decisions can affect prosperity. We can observe which states grow and which states shrink, and how Americans vote with their feet, moving to the states that provide greater economic opportunity. As we commemorate our 250th anniversary of our independence as a nation, this is exactly the sort of discussion around federalism that our founders made possible. One of the clearest experiments has played out in tax policies across the states. States embracing low taxes, especially the states without personal income taxes, have been engines for growth and upward economic mobility. We rightly hear much about the stark differences between large states like California versus Texas or New York versus Florida, but there are many more of these comparisons that are worth examining. One of these experiments plays out in the comparison between Missouri and Tennessee. Let's call it a tale of two states. And these two states, similarly sized and located, showcase vastly different public policies and have realized substantially different economic fortunes. Tennessee is known as one of the big economic success stories of the early 21st century. And according to our Rich States, Poor States report, the Volunteer State ranks second best in the nation for its economic outlook today. It is one of the eight states which currently have no personal income tax altogether. Tennessee's competitiveness, though, has especially taken off since 2016 when it repealed a tax on interest and dividends, the so-called Hall income tax, as well as its inheritance tax, the death tax. Tennessee's free market policy environment has attracted people and investment, allowing businesses to grow and letting workers keep more of what they earn. Property tax burdens, too, are among the lowest in the nation. Missouri has taken a different course. The state has a progressive personal income tax with the top rate that was 6% up until 2016. And when you add the 1% additional taxes imposed by Kansas City and the city of St. Louis, and those in those two major cities were paying combined income taxes of 7%. Missouri also lacks right-to-work protections, policies which guarantee workers a choice in whether they join unions. Missouri has made some progress on tax policy in recent years, such as income tax rate reductions and an elimination of the state's capital gains tax, and those helped strengthen its competitiveness. Unfortunately, it has not been adequate for the state to keep up with Tennessee and some of the top performing states. The Show Me State's top combined state and local income tax rate is 5.7%, a rate high enough to put it in the top half of states. Remember, the income tax is the price states set for work, savings, and investment. If we compare Missouri and Tennessee, we'll see that as recently as 1998, their populations were about the same. In that year, the median income in Missouri was about 18% higher than that in Tennessee. But since then, the states have been on different trajectories as more competitive policies in Tennessee have allowed it to catch up. Tennessee has grown rapidly, attracting businesses, investment, and residents from other states. Net domestic migration into Tennessee since 1998 has totaled nearly 1.2 million, or about nine times as many people as moved into Missouri over the same period. In fact, in the 2010s, Missouri actually saw a wave of outmigration to other states. Thanks to this migration gain of Tennessee, they have more than a million residents more than Missouri and a GDP about 25% higher today. So what has all this growth meant for the people and the economy in Tennessee? Well, through competitive policies and the free market, the state has created jobs and prosperity across the board. In 1998, we might have said that Tennessee was lagging behind. Due comparable in size to Missouri, its economy was smaller and incomes were lower. But in less than three decades, Tennessee has become an incredible competitor. Its economy has grown much larger, and the income gap has been almost entirely eliminated. It has delivered prosperity by getting government out of the way, letting businesses and workers keep more of what they earn. Today, it is Missouri that, unfortunately, has fallen behind. If the Show Me State wants to stem the tide of losses to states like Tennessee in coming years, some healthy introspection is in order to close this gap on public policy choices that matter for economic growth and prosperity. By following Tennessee's lead, Missouri can turn things around and deliver more economic opportunity for all. For more information, you can visit alec.com.

KYAM in Asheville, North Carolina, along with WFAM AM in Augusta, Georgia. 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The Lincoln Institute is completely funded through the generosity of individuals, corporations, and philanthropic foundations, which underwrite the cost of this program. Comments and opinions expressed on this program are those of the guests and do not necessarily reflect the views of the Lincoln Institute or of this radio station. 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I'm Loman Henry. 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

videos, and I'm just wondering, is it popping at Madison Square Garden? I want to know, just because I'm nosy. And I know I'm not the only one. A grown man talking about Taylor Swift, that's how nosy I am.

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Happy birthday, America. 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

I played this at a sorority party, and you would have thought I played Waka Flocka Flame. It was absolutely amazing. 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
0: 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Welcome to the party. You bring the drinks, we'll bring the party. Happy birthday, America.

maximum effort is going to be put into giving you hits that you love every single day, every single hour. And I can't wait to be a part of it. I love it here. I love hanging out with y'all on Sundays. And I love brunch. So brunch with me. Nightmare.

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And I love that. I love it. We don't have no interruptions, all gas, no brakes on a beautiful Sunday afternoon. So while you're riding around the city, listen to Mr. Know-It-All, Teddy Swims on your radio.

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Money really all that we fiending for. I'm doing things they ain't seen before. Bands ain't dumb, but extreme is all. I'm a demon lord. Fall off what? I ain't seen the horse. 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

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We're giving away $4,500 in free gas to the first 98 cars at a secret Circle K location somewhere in the CSRA. We reveal the secret location Friday at 11 a.m. Then start pumping free gas at high noon sharp. 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

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We all know it's getting a little ridiculous to fill up the ride these days. 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